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2: Good morning. You know, I just, since I walked in here this morning, I just feel the, not pressure, but just the weight of God's presence, you know, in this place. And man, it's an honor to be here. You know, Apostle Joe and Pastor Rena are two people that they're choice servants of God. And I'm blessed to be able to call them friends. And, you know, we go way back. And I feel honored to be called to be here. Some of you I've known a long time. Others you might get to know me for the first time today. It's like Pastor James, I think, man, he's this great man of God now. And it seems like he was a young man. Now he's got his own family. And I'm thinking, I feel old. Good thing I don't have hair. It'd be so gray, everybody would know how old I am, right? But God's good, and I really sense a prophetic word today. I'm going to try not to get into too many rabbit trails, but every song, man, just spoke a message. I feel like it's one of them days where you could just preach and preach and preach, but I'll keep conscious of the time today. But, you know, Restoration Church, I love the name, Restoration, and I really believe somebody in here or somebody watching me live stream today, restoration's a word for you. You've been away. You know, you can be away physically and you can be away in your heart, but God is a restorer. He's patient. Man, I've got to see a couple people in the last 3 or 4 weeks, just God, one person I prayed for 8 years away from God, just come, you know, come with a broken heart. I mean, you know, we all get broken sometimes, you know. I used to run this town, not run it, I used to run in this town. I used to carry a 44 mag with a 7 3/8 barrel, and I was a lot bigger then. I had hair too, and an earring, and I was a pretty broken individual. And I think the last bar in this town that I worked at, I think it's still around, is Crockett's Lodge out in Star City. I worked there for a while. I was a doorman at the nicer places and a bouncer at the other places. And some people had VIP cards. I don't know what that meant. It definitely can't get you into heaven. But every time I come over here, I think of God's power and his grace in my life to take a broken person, you know, and set him ablaze for Jesus. And you know, I'm going to call this message this morning Kingdom Collision. Kingdom Collision. Because if you realize it or not today, evil in our culture is confronting us every day. We could say culture is confronting us, but it's not really culture. It's evil in the culture is confronting us. And it's nothing new to God. There's a blatant... See, I had a head-on collision with Jesus. And man, that's what changed me. I just ran headlong into him, not looking for him. But this... We sang that song, he moves mountains, he can move mountains, and he will again. He wants to move a mountain in your life today. But if we look at this, it's a blatant confrontation that we face. But I want you to know something. It's nothing new to God. It's nothing new. And I'm not here to point out everything that's wrong with society today, but I'm here to throw in some solutions. Because if God throws you in the mix this morning, you're part of the solution. If you decide that you want to have a kingdom collision, then become a Christian. Because when you become a Christian, you'll begin to see that there's definitely an upset between the kingdom of darkness and the kingdom of light. And the Lord just showed me some specific things out of the book of Daniel today, and I want to share them. In Daniel chapter 1, this is going to be hopefully pretty easy to follow today, but I'll just give you a little history. And I'm glad there's young people in here too, right? How many's young at heart? Should have said, oh yeah, all the young people are up here. They're all here. We don't know where the old ones are, but the young ones are all up here. Okay? Nebuchadnezzar, king of Babylon, took over God's people. But he was allowed to because they weren't holding their ground. And among God's people was a young man named Daniel. Anybody ever heard of Daniel? I don't assume everybody knows everybody in the Bible. I never do that, especially anymore. I don't assume we know all the Bible stories because we just don't, and that's okay. There's this guy named Daniel. He's 14 years old. And so this evil king was allowed to take over God's people because they didn't stand their ground. And they really didn't stand on the word. And so among the people that he takes, Daniel's one of them, and he had three friends. We know them as Shadrach, Meshach, and Abednego, right? But immediately, he tried to take God's best out of the people that were in captivity. Now, I can compare this to where we live today, that the kingdom of darkness is after the best. After our youth, after the ones with strength, after the ones with promise, after the ones with identity, after the ones with dreams and the ones with visions. That's the kingdom of darkness is after the people with dreams and visions and with a future and a hope. And so he was wanting to take the best, but he was wanting, bottom line, he was wanting, Nebuchadnezzar was wanting to steal their identity. And I'm big on identity. I preach on identity a lot. But he was wanting to take their identity, and the Lord began to show me three ways that culture is trying to change our identity. And let's go down to verse 4 in Daniel chapter 1. And these are just, it's one of the things like, awesome God, cool, boom, boom, boom, here it is. In verse 4, well, let's start verse 3. It says that then the king instructed Ashpenaz, the master of the eunuchs, to bring some of the children of Israel and some of the king's descendants and some of the nobles. He was after the best. And verse 4 says, young men in whom there was no blemish but good looking. He's not talking about you. Okay? Gifted in all wisdom, possessing knowledge and quick to understand, who had the ability to serve in the king's palace, and whom they might teach the language and the literature of the Chaldeans. And so when we look at this, the first thing, you can write this down if you're taking notes, the first thing, the way culture, the way Nebuchadnezzar tried to take their identity, the first thing he tried to do was take their minds. He tried to change what they were learning from that had come from God to be established in their life. He tried to take what was to come from God to be established in these young people's lives. He tried to take that and he tried to change their minds. I don't know about you, but in the evil and culture confronting the church today, the culture is trying to change our minds. It's trying to change what we believe and know is true and infallible. It's trying to make it infallible. It's trying to make it fallible, and it's trying to make it not right and not a standard and not foundational and not truth anymore. It's trying to change portions and twist portions of Scripture and change it and come after our minds. We're bombarded with evil in culture. We're bombarded with these things, and it's the same. This is nothing new to God. This is the same thing. My wife's grandfather was a minister, and before he died, he called us to his hospital bed. He called me and Sandy to pray over our ministry and bless it. And he had his finger like this all the time, and he said, "Mike, you mark my words, there's going to be a day in your ministry you're going to have to stand like Shadrach, Meshach, and Abednego. There's going to be a day, and you're going to see it." And I think that day is now. And so the first thing, they didn't teach God's word anymore. They tried to bring them the books. They tried to rewrite history. They tried to, I've been in Annapolis fighting for our schools in Maryland and talking about revisionist history. How many familiar with that term? There was a gentleman there I could listen to all day, but he was from the Holocaust Museum, and one of the senators down around Baltimore stood and asked him to answer this question, and they said, "Should we write history the way it was, or should we change it?" They were getting ready to vote. We didn't even know about it. We were there to save the school, and they were having this vote before us, so we had to listen, which was, I believe it was a God thing. They were going to take out civics out of Maryland and history, rewrite it, and take out art and music. And we didn't even know they were voting on this. Anyhow, they lost. But this man stood up and he said, "It's interesting you should ask this question. I speak at about 20 universities in the United States a year. And he's a World War II vet and a Holocaust survivor. And he said, "The last university I was at, I got done telling about the Holocaust and my family in the Holocaust. And a young lady in the back raised her hand and stood up. And he said, "Yes, ma'am." And she said, "You're a liar. And everything you said is wrong. There was no Holocaust." And he said, "Really?" He said, "Where did you get your information?" She said, "The History Channel." And he said, "Ma'am, that's revisionist history you're talking about." And he went on, and I won't go into all of it, but he went on. I could listen to him all day, but he went on. And in the end, he told the senators on that floor, he said, "And for these reasons, I declare you must tell history as it happened, not revise it to suit an ideology for this generation." But it's the very same thing Nebuchadnezzar did. He went after their minds. They gave him the books of the Chaldeans and tried to change their language. How many of you know they try even to change words, like the word tolerance? Oh, it's quiet in here. Thank you, Holy Ghost. I just, you know what? Tolerance, I was pretty decent in English, and I was taught that tolerance meant if Scott here, I have a disagreement, and I don't agree with him, I just tolerate his opinion, but I'm still his friend. It doesn't mean that I agree with his opinion, I just tolerate that he's got a stupid thought. Right? And I can say that to Scott because I've known him a long time, and he probably does have a stupid thought once in a while. Okay? You like that, right? He probably knows I have a stupid thought once in a while, okay? And we've known each other that long. But the reason I can pick on him is because I know him. But to me, that's tolerance, is I don't agree with you, okay? And I'm not going to agree with you, and you're not going to make me agree with you because I don't agree with you. It's not my morals. It's not my values. It's not my opinion. It's not truth to me. So tolerance means you can have your opinion, but don't try to push it on me. That's tolerance. Tolerance is not there's only one opinion, and if you disagree with that, you're wrong. So they were calling good evil and evil good. And it's the same today. People call good evil and evil good. It's a mind-changing thing. I believe I'm speaking prophetically to this nation today, that it's a mind-changing thing that's going on, just like Nebuchadnezzar did. Number two, let's go to verse 5. It says, "And the king appointed for them a daily provision for the king's delicacies and the wine which he drank, and 3 years of training for them. Sound like college? So that at the end of that time, they might serve before the king. Notice that king has a little K. See, my king's got a big K. He's the king of all kings and the Lord of all lords. He is the king, right? Y'all agree with me? He's the king. And so that they might serve, they might bow down, they might lower themselves before the king, even though that's not what they believed when they went in. They believed in another God, the true and the living God, the God who moved mountains, the God who split seas, the God who delivered them from their enemies, the God who provided for them, the God who took care of them, the God whom they would meet, the eternal God, the living God, the true God. They tried to get them to not believe in him, but to serve and to come under another king. And so the second thing, you see, they appointed them daily provision of the king's delicacies. The next thing they tried to change after their mind was their diet, their food. Food to us in the New Testament represents our walk with God. They told Jesus in John 4, they said, he hasn't eaten all day. You know what? We got to get him some food. He said, hold on, you don't need to get me any food. He said, I got meat to eat that you don't know anything about. He already knew what he was eating. He already knew what would sustain him was the food from God. And as a matter of fact, he said that food is to do the will of my Father. Amen. Later on. So what they tried to do is they didn't want them to do the will of God anymore. They wanted them to serve their king. Nebuchadnezzar wanted him to serve him. They wanted to bow down God to be in a myth. They wanted to bow down God to be in for people who are weak, for people who are ignorant, for people who are unlearned, for people who don't believe in science, for people who don't believe in the things that culture believes in today. They wanted to bow down God to a little God. A little God, nonetheless, who can't save, who can't deliver, who can't bring fire out of heaven. A little God who you'll never stand before. You're going to stand before the living God. Nebuchadnezzar too, right? So they went after their minds. I'm trying not to get excited yet, okay? They went after their minds. Then they went after their diet. They went after their food. They went after their walk with God. I'm going to tell you, this kingdom collision is after your walk with God. You know, we have to learn to fight. Our praise is a weapon, that song said. We have to learn to fight from the seven mountains where we go tomorrow and work. We're not to be weird and flaky, but we are to be kingdom people bringing the kingdom of God to earth. That people see the big K king. They see the one who is king. Amen. And the third thing, it says, now from among them, in verse 6, it says, now from among those, the sons of Judah were Daniel, Hananiah, Mishael, and Azariah. And to them, the chief of the eunuchs gave names. He gave Daniel the name Belshazzar. So the third thing he did was change their identity. You see, when I talk about a kingdom collision, the evil in this culture is after the identity of the Christian. First, he's after our minds. Then he's after our diet. And then he's after our very identity. I feel for people. I pray for people. I just got to see a great restoration of a person who had identity issues, identity confusion. Amen? But I saw the love of God in this person's life to bring them out of a detrimental homosexual lifestyle back to the place before the big K king, to be restored and loved and preserved. And I mean, God even gave him a dream to get out and come to the place where there was safety. And thank God they came home. Hallelujah. And that's what God, he's a God of restoration, a God of broken people. There are people, listen, there are people that are identity confused. We shouldn't make fun of them, right? But we got to understand God's word is right. God's word is right. God is the Father above all fathers. To think that in ourselves we can let down the word of God because we love people more than God, that's wrong. We can't love any human being more than God. Whether they're a drug addict, a homosexual, an alcoholic, a liar in church, somebody that's self-righteous, which I'm just going to get on that in a minute. Self-righteousness is the biggest sin in the church. Oh, give me an amen or I'll think it's you. Come on. We get in denial of, I'm good, I'm good, I'm okay, I'm good. I'm not like him, I'm not like her. So I'm good, I'm good, I'm okay, everything's good. I'm good. I don't have to think about where I should be, but I'm good. I'm good. It's self-righteousness. Come on. Don't tell me you've never had a self-righteous attitude before. I have. That scares me to think that I could get saved long enough to become self-righteous and walk away from God and quit having a heart for broken people, quit having a heart to see restoration, quit believing that God can take someone who is broken beyond what we think can be repaired and see him turn them around. I believe God's the God of a happy childhood. I saw a lady the other night, 74 years old, in the ministry. Come, and we thought ministry time was over, and all of a sudden, boom, she blurts out pain. We're talking about inner roots of pain and shame and bitterness. She blurts out, man, when I got pregnant before we were married, I never knew this about this lady, got pregnant before we were married, my grandmother, whom I adored, shunned me and said, I don't know why I spent all my money on you for you to turn out pregnant. She wanted nothing to do with her anymore. And she carried that. She had four more children and carried that her whole life. Been a Christian for many, many, many years. But still dealing with the shame and the guilt of rejection from somebody. Probably really self-righteous and really a good person. But our righteousness is as filthy rags. Come on. Sometimes you can't love like God till you've been broken a little bit. I got a few scars. I got a few wounds. Not just from mashing my skull in, I've got other wounds in here. I've been there. I've experienced long-term illness before, and I understand what it's like to feel like everybody's forgotten that you're still not feeling good. And you're trying to function and be in faith and have a smile on your face, and you just would like

spiritual son that was gone for 3 years, man. He just came back. Just came back. He's not the guy he used to be. But he's going to be a guy that's better than he ever was. See, because he got into some darkness. He needs some time of restoration. But when God's done with him, something good is going to happen. And he's not going to get self-righteous. Because he's going to remember. You see, I'm not too far still away from that guy laying, after doing too much cocaine, laying in my parents' driveway, not wanting to die and embarrass them in their house. I still haven't forgotten that guy. That guy was me, and I know it. But thank God, there's a kingdom collision, a kingdom warfare. Evil and culture wants us to change our names. Instead of Christian, which is Christ-like, which is a good thing to me, they want a hashtag narrow-minded, homophobic, hater, racist, all these things. And when I watch that on the news, I want to jump into that TV set and say, I'm not that. And I don't ever want to be that. And if you see a Christian that is like that, they're not who I am. I'm not that Christian. I'm not that person. I'm the one that God called me to be. And I don't want to lay down anymore and sit down anymore and be afraid of what you're going to call me, because I want to be who God called me to be. My identity is I'm not a hater. I'm a lover of people. I love God. I love people. I want to make a difference for God. And I refuse to just sit down and lay down and watch everybody else roll with this wave in culture of evil. I don't want anybody to end up in hell. Let's face it. Come on. Can I be real this morning? Let's just face it. There are people in hell right now because Christians have let them down. There are people in hell right now because churches have let them down. Come on. We want to blame the pastor because he's the feature preacher creature. But it's not just... it's not the pastor, man. It's Christians. There are people, when you think about it, there are people in hell because the church has let them down. My God, if that don't make us want to get up and say, no more, no more. Something's trying to take my mind. Something's trying to take my diet. Something's trying to take my identity. I'm going to be who God called me to be. I'm going to love people whether they hate me or not. I'm going to love people whether they call me racist or not. I'm going to love people whether they call me homophobic or not. I'm going to love them anyhow and show them I am not that. I may never be able to tell them enough. I may be never able to prove it enough to them because they're looking for the bad. But I can tell you by my walk, by my life, by standing for God, by standing for the big King, He will be seen, because it says that people will see your good works and glorify God. They will end up glorifying God if we're who the church is supposed to be. Amen. Whew, that is good preaching. Amen. I'm excited now. Verse 8, it said, but Daniel purposed in his heart. You got a purpose in your heart this morning. Because you're going to watch the news again tonight. I know you are. So you got a purpose in your heart this morning. You're going to check your news feed on your phone. Probably when you get out of here. Maybe some of you doing it right now. The ones aren't looking at me. I know what you're doing. I ain't dumb. Right? You're looking at it right now. If I know anything, one of my sound men are in the sound booth checking me out on this service while they're doing our service, you know? But listen, he purposed in his heart that he would not defile himself. You see, there's a place where it gets real with just you and God. And he knows. You got to determine with you and God, you won't defile yourself no matter what everybody else does. Not changing my mind. Not changing my diet. I'm not changing who I am. I'm not going to shut up neither. I'm gonna be who God called me to be. I'm gonna love God. I'm gonna love people. I'm gonna make a difference. I don't want people going to hell because I sit down.
I don't want people going to hell because I just decided it was easier to just shut up.

0: It was easier to just, you know, I mean, I'm getting at the age I could just coast to heaven. I've been close a couple times. I mean, I could just go on. That's a give up attitude. I teach my kids three things. My wife taught them everything else. I say, who are you, Robinson? Who do you serve? Jesus. What do you do? Never give up. It's the only three things I ever taught my kids. They know to recite it to me when I'm in trouble. Who are you, Dad? I'm Robinson. Who do you serve, Dad? Jesus. What do you do? Never give up. So I guess you got to go back again, Dad. Right? I guess you got to do that. And so he said he purposed in his heart not to defile himself with the portion of the king's delicacies, nor with the wine which he drank. Therefore he requested of the chief of the eunuchs that he might not defile himself. Notice he still was trying to be under authority. And he said, now God had brought Daniel into the favor and the goodwill of the chief of the eunuchs. Listen, Daniel did what we need to do. He purposed in his heart, amen, that he was not going to defile himself. He was not going to get rid of his identity. As culture shifts, you know what? We need to know who we are. As culture shifts in this hour that we all live in and what our children is, I love to see these children up here before service. They need to know who they are. At some point, it has to become their God. By 14, Daniel had enough in him. Somewhere by 14, Daniel had enough in him that he could say, excuse me, I'm not eating that. You know why he didn't eat it? He never put it in his mouth. You can't eat what you don't put in your mouth. Try eating through your elbow. It don't work.
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So here is the good news, my friends. The good news. There is, therefore, now no condemnation, no punishment, no curse for all those who are in Christ Jesus. All your fears have been taken away. Instead, hope has been given. Because God, out of His great love, redeemed us on the cross. So now, my friends, no power of hell and no scheme of man

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0: all that is within me. Bless his holy name. Bless the name of the Lord. Let everything that has breath praise the Lord. Let all of heaven and earth praise him. He is the desire of the nations. And all flesh will see the glory of the Lord.
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So here is the good news, my friends. The good news. There is, therefore, now no condemnation, no punishment, no curse for all those who are in Christ Jesus. All your fears have been taken away. Instead, hope has been given. Because God, out of His great love, redeemed us on the cross. So now, my friends, no power of hell and no scheme of man

0: Dad was committed to helping people understand and apply God's Word. Through CWH, his teaching still offers hope and guidance. As we continue our study of the great I Am statements of Jesus, we turn to his words, "Before Abraham was, I am."
1: I'm Pastor Salem. I want to welcome you to the Christian Worship Hour. And we're going to continue our studies on the great I Ams of Jesus. And today we're going to be talking about where Jesus says, "Before Abraham was, I am." And it's a wonderful, wonderful story. And you're going to like it. And but before we do that, I want to just read just a few of our letters. And I read these so that I can answer some questions that people are asking. And sometimes I think I'm preaching sermons and answering questions nobody's asking. Well, here's some things that they're asking. And so here's the first one, comes from the Bronx, New York. "I want to thank you for preaching and your outreach. I grew up in a Pentecostal church, but I backslid and I was lost. I saw your program online and accepted Jesus into my heart. I want to reaffirm my faith. I've seen myself change, and now I have purpose in my life. Please pray for me that God may walk with me forevermore." And so we can just rejoice in that and assure you that when you open your heart to Jesus, you'll never be lost. You'll be saved forever. For instance, we're told in Romans 8, verse 38 and 39, this is what God tells us. Paul says, "I am persuaded that neither death, nor life, nor angels, nor principalities, nor powers, nor things present, nor things to come, nor height, nor depth, nor any other creature shall be able to separate us from the love of God, which is in Christ Jesus our Lord." And so what he's telling us is when we accept Jesus Christ into our heart, we belong to him, we come under the love of God, and we will never, ever be lost. That's good news. Here's Salem, Oregon. "It means a lot to hear you closing each week. The Christian Worship Hour loves you, and Jesus loves you, and I love you. God bless everyone. I wait for that loving closer each week. I really feel your love looking right at me through the TV. Means a lot to a lonely guy in prison. Thank you. See you Sunday morning." Isn't that a beautiful letter? And I know God loves you, and I'm going to tell you, I know that all of our workers on this team and the Christian Worship Hour loves you, and I love you, and I want it. I'm going to see this. I assume it's a young man, although we do get letters from women in women's prisons also. And so we just want to just thank God that, yes, when you receive the Lord, you belong to the Lord, and you're safe. Let me see here, Snoppenish, Washington. Oh, this is an interesting letter. It says, "Just a note to let you know how thankful I am for the Christian Worship Hour. You're such an encouragement to me, an 86-year-old widow with some physical problems. The best part of how you all lift up Jesus, our wonderful Savior and friend. I'm so thankful for his love and willingness to suffer and die for a sinner like me." I am too, brother or sister. "I have a school..." Now, listen to what she says. "I have a school friend that I grew up in within Minneapolis, Minnesota. She lives in Portland, Oregon. The last time I talked to her, she said she watches that pastor from South Dakota on TV each Sunday morning. I said, 'That's Pastor Salem. She loves you too. God is so good.'" And so here she is. She's in Snoppenish, Washington. Then she has one in Portland. Her friend is in Portland, Oregon. And they watch the same service at the same time. Praise God. Isn't that wonderful? We hear from so many people like that. They have brothers and sisters and children and all, and they can get us together and worship with us together. Just really wonderful. And then it says, also another letter, and he says, it tells us about Rapid City, South Dakota. And he says, "I've been tuning into your television program this year as I've accepted Jesus as my Savior. I live alone, but I walk with Jesus now and have opened my heart and soul to God through Jesus, and my life is whole. The Holy Spirit lives in me. Thank you for your every Sunday for us sinners. May the Lord bless you and keep you in his ever-loving care." And that's exactly what happened here. We're told in 2 Corinthians 5:17, "Therefore, if any man be in Christ, he's a new creation. Old things have passed away. Oh, behold, all things become new. Here he is. He's accepted Jesus. He's a new person in Christ. And isn't that marvelous? Isn't that wonderful? And I hope that you'll make that prayer. And it's so simple. You simply just tell Jesus, "Dear Jesus," and just in your own words, and just say, "Dear Jesus, I'm sorry for my sins. And I ask you to come into my heart and take them away. And I'll turn from my sins and I'll follow you the best I can. Thank you, Jesus." Now, if you make that prayer, he'll come into your life. You'll be his child forever. And you need to walk with him. And so you try to be perfect. You be like Jesus. And you know what? He's an old sinner. That's what I am, an old sinner saved by grace. 98 years old, saved by grace, if that isn't something. And so you just make that prayer, and God will save you, and you'll be his child. And then you can learn about Jesus. And that's what we're looking at today. We're going to continue our study on the great I Ams of Jesus. We've already looked at the first I am the bread of life. And the second I am the light of the world. And now today we're going to look at the third one. Before Abraham was, I am. There are really two statements tied up with this one I am. First, Jesus made a statement about Abraham. He said, "Your father Abraham rejoiced to see my day, and he saw it and was glad." John 8:56. The second is, "Before Abraham was, I am." Jesus prefaced this amazing statement by saying, "Verily, verily, I say unto you." In other words, he says, this is important. Pay attention. And well, we might, because if they have a statement declaring here in this passage, in this I am, we're declaring that Jesus Christ is God. He says he has divinity. He is daily declaring that he is and was the Son of God, and that he is God himself. Listen to me. And you say, "I don't believe that." Just listen. Stay with us. You can always turn the TV off, but don't turn it off till you're done, because we've got something to say here, you people on the radio. He's saying, "I want you to look at this." And they and the people around him, those Pharisees and those unsaved people, unsaved Jews, they knew what Jesus was saying. He was claiming to be God himself. And what did they do? Took up stones and going to stone him. See? But Jesus just moved away. They couldn't touch him because it wasn't time for him to die. When his time came to die on the cross, he was there. And he died. And he was buried. And the third day was raised from the dead. And he's alive today. And he's right in this service. And he'll live in your heart if you let him do. So look at here. What does this statement mean? It means that Jesus lived before Abraham lived. The statement was so crystal clear, you cannot possibly come up with any other result. Before Abraham, that is, before Abraham was brought into being, I exist. That's what he's saying. Before he was brought into being, I was already there. It meant that Jesus never came into existence at any time because he always was. There was a time there wasn't Abraham, and then he was born, and here he is. There was a time there wasn't a Harold Salem, and then he was born. All these years later, God bless us. And so, but Jesus Christ had no beginning because he's God. Abraham came into being, but Jesus Christ always was. Not only then, he preceded Abraham, but he preceded all things, the earth included. Before Abraham, before Noah, before Adam, before the foundation of the world, before God, before there were angels, before there was cherubim, and then before the world, as John writes, he says, "In the beginning was the Word, and the Word was with God, and the Word was God. The same was in the beginning with God." John 1, chapter 1, verses 1 and 2. That is, John says, before there was a world, a universe, a galaxy, before there was anything, there was God. And Jesus Christ was there because he is God. So there, before anything was God, Jesus Christ was there because he is God. We cannot comprehend that. You say, "I can't understand that." I can't either, because we're not God. We got a little pea brain. God's got, he always has all knowledge. There isn't anything he doesn't know. And we're finite beings. He's infinite. And you can't understand God. And maybe, I don't know if we'll understand him when we get to heaven. But we'll see him face to face. And won't that be something? How wonderful our God is. So this great name, I Am, denotes God. God is personal. God is self-existent. God is eternal. God is independent of his creatures. He is self-identical. He is self-revealing and great and gracious. That name means that their God is changeless in all of his purpose, that he's faithful in all of his promises, that he's able to fulfill his promises, absolutely certain to do that. You will notice God did not say, I was, as though God had died, but I am alive forevermore. Jesus took that name, the name of God, to himself. And the Pharisees, what did they do? They knew exactly what he was saying and what he meant. And they called him blasphemers, and they're going to try to stone him. But it didn't work out for him because God had a different agenda. And so Jesus appeared to Abraham in his day. Jesus says, in his day, he says, Abraham rejoiced to see my day, and he was glad. That means Jesus Christ appeared to Abraham in his pre-incarnate form. That form he had before he took upon himself the form of a man, that is, flesh and blood. Jesus tells these Pharisees and that their father Abraham saw Christ at least 1,800 years before he took up a human body himself. For instance, Abraham saw Christ when he was about to offer his son Isaac to God. You know the story. And Isaac is bound and placed on the altar. The sacrifice was ready. And Abraham is obedient to God. He was ready to offer him up as a sacrifice. And then, just as he is about to do to give him as a sacrifice, an angel stops him and says, stop. There's a ram caught in a thicket, and you're to use that as a substitute for Isaac. Don't kill that boy. Don't take his life. You take the animal. So there was, in a sense, in which Isaiah died for in Abraham's heart, he meant to do just that. But the son was spared, and the substitute was put in his place. And so that Isaac, coming from the altar, was coming from the place of death. He was as good as dead. And Abraham believed that he would offer him as a sacrifice, and that God would raise him from the dead. He believed that. But he didn't have to do it because it's a substitute. In Jesus' case, when he went to the cross, there was no substitute. And Jesus died for us all. Abraham named the place a place of sacrifice, and he called it Jehovah Jireh. And Jehovah Jireh means it shall be seen. What did Abraham really see that day long ago on Mount Moriah? What did he see in that name? It shall be seen. I'll tell you what he saw. It meant that Abraham had seen Jesus Christ, exactly like Jesus said. Oh, the beautiful scriptures. And so Jesus declared in John 8:56, Abraham rejoiced to see my day, and he saw it, and he was glad. So Abraham saw Jesus pictured in the Old Testament, and probably there are other illustrations as well. So listen. Jesus Christ, Jesus is declaring that he is God Almighty. That's precisely what he claimed. Jesus didn't say that I was, but he is, as he says, I am. And so he's uncreated, he's eternal, he's self-existent. Jesus as God is independent of time. He's independent of material conditions. He's independent of all circumstances of life. Jesus belongs to the very highest order of being, God himself. And when Jesus used the name I am, my friend, I'm going to tell you, when he used the word I am, he was using the name of the Almighty. It was first given to Moses at the burning bush. And you remember the story. And the same applies to Jesus Christ. He depended upon God. He was God. And so this wonderful God sends his son. Listen to the story in Hebrews chapter 1. This is the way God puts it. God hath in these last days spoken unto us by his son, whom he hath appointed heir of all things, by whom also he made the worlds, who being the brightness of his glory and the express image of his person, and upholding all things by the word of his power, when he had by himself purged our sins, sat down on the right hand of the majesty on high. Unto his son he saith, thy throne, O God, is forever and forever. And thou, Lord, in the beginning hast laid the foundations of the earth and the heavens, and the works of the work of thy hands. They shall perish, but thou remainest, and they shall all become as old as a doth a garment, and as a vesture shalt they fold them up, and they shall be changed, but thou art the same, and thy years shall not fail. Jesus Christ is Jesus Christ, and he's the same yesterday, today, and forever, and is making it as plain as day and as clear as day, this wonderful, wonderful Savior. There can be no question in the mind of the Father or the Son that Jesus Christ was the second person of the Godhead is God. The Pharisees understood it all too well. And what did they do? They called it blasphemy, didn't they? Listen to them. They called it blasphemy. And they said, you're comparing yourself with God. You're claiming to be God. And then the scripture says, John 8:59, they took up stones to cast at him. But Jesus hid himself and went out of the temple, going through the midst of them, and they passed by. They knew what Jesus was saying. There's so many today, they don't believe that Jesus is God. They just said it, and it's just so plain as a day. Those Jews of old, they understood exactly what he was doing, and they took up stones. They knew what Jesus was claiming. They knew that he was claiming, and they could not refute the argument. It was all overwhelming. They didn't have an answer. They couldn't have given a repeat or an answer to this. It was with beyond words. He is God. And so what did they do? They got the stones. They resorted to stone throwing. Stone throwing like profanity is a sign of weakness and defeat. When they are beaten and they have no rebuttal and they turn their stone throwing or their cursing. There are a lot of people like that today. I run into them all the time. They don't have a case, and they know they don't have a case about the one of God or some of the culture of the day and how the people live and what they're doing today, and they don't have any rebuttal, and they will not confess that they are wrong, and they will not change their ways, and so they begin to throw the stones. That's what they do, or curse God, which is a horrible sin, to take the name of the Lord thy God in vain. So Jesus moved from among them. They couldn't touch him because he's going to wait until he goes to that cross. And what does Jesus say in John 10:17-18? He says, I lay down my life. No man taketh it from me. I'll lay it down when I'm ready. No man taketh it from me, but I lay it down of myself. I have power to lay it down, that is to die. And I have power to take it again to come to life. This commandment I've received from my Father in heaven. Jesus' time has not yet come. It wasn't time for him to go to the cross. It wouldn't be long and he'd be on that cross. But until that time, they couldn't so much as touch him. Why? Because he is God, God himself. What lessons do we learn from this then? Well, we learn first of all, we need to be like Abraham and believe God. Just believe what God tells us and what he says. Never doubt God. Never question God. Who am I to question God? You just say when something happens you don't understand, you say, dear God, what are you trying to teach me? That's all you say. Now, I'm not saying you're going to understand everything, because you won't. There'll be things, mysterious things in your life. You won't understand it at all. But Abraham is telling us, never doubt God. You may not understand God, but live by faith. And that's the way Abraham lived, and that's the way he traveled. And then also remember this, stay with God and walk with God, because he's always there. He never slumbers nor sleeps. And it doesn't matter what you're going to face. It doesn't matter where you're going to go. He's never going to let you down, never going to fail you, that wonderful, wonderful Savior. I will never leave thee or forsake thee. Then as we sing that beautiful song, the soul that on Jesus hath leaned for repose, I will not desert to his foes. That soul, though all hell should endeavor to shake, I never will never, no, never forsake. Remember that as some of you today, maybe you're sick and maybe you're lonely and maybe you're at your wit's end, maybe you're a young person and you just don't know which way to turn. Turn to Jesus, and he's there, and he wants to help you, and he wants to put his arms around you, and he wants to give you the reason. Just ask him into your heart, and you say, oh, I've done some terrible things. Well, just give it to God, and that wonderful Savior will take away your sins. Be like Abraham then. Know that God is always with you, and always rest in Jesus. Rest in this wonderful God. Don't be worrying. Don't be fretting. And I get letters and people say, I don't know if I'm saved or not. Just remember this, that Jesus tells us, I was in the John 10, 28 and 29. He says, when you put your faith in him, I'll hold you in my hands. You don't hold on to Jesus. Jesus holds you in his hands and the Father's hands. John 10, 28 and 29. Read it. And then finally, be like Abraham. Keep your eyes and your mind on heaven. Never take your thoughts and eyes off of that wonderful city of God prepared for those who love him. The writer of the Hebrews tells us in Hebrews 11, verse 10, he looked for a city which hath foundations, whose builder and maker is God. And that's the way Abraham lived. He was always thinking about heaven. He was thinking about glory. He was thinking about God. Abraham was going to go to heaven. Saint Ben, he was looking for it. Saint Paul was going to heaven, and he was looking for it. I want to go to heaven. I'm looking for heaven. Well, I have friends all over the place. And listen to what God says. He says in John 5:24, verily, verily, I say unto you, he that heareth my word and believeth on him that sent me hath everlasting life. That's my favorite verse of the Bible, and I'll tell you why. When I was 10 years old, I accepted Jesus as a teenager, and the devil kept coming to me and saying, did you say the right words? Did you say what God wanted you to say? Are you sure that you had enough faith? Did you really believe? Did you really trust him as you should? And I was a mess. I was afraid all of the time. And we had a farmer, a friend, a neighbor. And that neighbor asked me one day, he said, Harold, do you know if you're going to heaven? I said, I don't know. And he said, let me give you a verse. And this is what he gave me, John 5:24. And I've never questioned my salvation since. Jesus says, verily, verily. He says, listen, listen. This is important. Listen, listen. He says, I say unto you, he that heareth my word. All right, you've heard it. You heard the word of God. And he says, he that heareth my word and believeth on him that sent me. That is, do you believe what God says? Yes, I do believe that God said. And so he that believeth on me, and I put all of my faith in Jesus, I ask him into my heart. And he says, if you hear my word, you believe on me, you ask him in your heart, you have everlasting life. It doesn't say you're going to wait till you die. It doesn't say you're going to sometime later. It says the minute you accept Jesus and ask him into your heart, you become his child. It's called the new birth. You're born again. It's called the baptism of the Holy Spirit. You're baptized into the body of Christ, and you're saved forever. And what does Jesus say? He says that he believeth on me hath everlasting life and shall not come into condemnation. That is, you'll never go to hell. That's what that means. And then he closes by saying, but you have everlasting life, shall pass unto everlasting life. You will never die. Oh, you might leave this world and have that physical life die, but that spiritual life will never die. And I got that spiritual life when I was 10 years old, and it's been there and it's going to be there for eternity. You need to pray, Jesus, I'm sorry for my sins. I ask you to come into my heart, take away my sins. I'll turn from my evil ways. You try the best you can. And when you fail, you're going to fail. You lose your temper, something. You say, dear Jesus, in John 1, verse 9, if we confess our sins, he'll forgive us our sins. And then you write to us. Write to us at the Christian Worship Hour. Christian Worship Hour. Box 2002, Aberdeen, South Dakota, 57402. You can send us a gift if you would. We need to have your help along the way. If you have questions, you can send that. If you want literature, we'll send that. You can go to our website, Christian Worship Hour, and get information there. But whatever you do, we need to have you stand by and pray for us and help us. And we're a member of the Evangelical Council for Financial Accountability. And whenever you send a dollar, whatever you send doesn't make any difference. They edit all of our books. So we're praying. And now we're going to pray. And in our prayer, we're going to pray for the persecuted church in Pakistan. Dear Heavenly Father, thank you for this time together. Bless your people, Lord. Bless those especially that just opened their heart to you. Be with the persecuted church, Lord, in Pakistan. Help them to know we're praying for them, and we're just so happy that we can pray for them, and we're going to see them in heaven. And may all the glory be to you. In Jesus' name, amen. Once again, especially for our shortwave people, Christian Worship Hour, Box 2002, Aberdeen, South Dakota, 57402. And we need to hear from you. If you want, you think this is a ministry that's worthwhile, then we have to hear from you. And we're not underwritten by any organization or denomination. It's just God's people. So you have to pray, see, and God will tell you. You send this or you don't send this, and he'll tell you how much and all the rest. And we'll take that gift and we'll carry it on. And we're a member of the Evangelical Council for Financial Accountability. It's all accounted for. And oh, don't forget this. Jesus loves you. God so loved the world that he gave his only begotten Son, that whosoever believeth in him should not perish, but have everlasting life. John 3:16. All of us at the Christian Worship Hour, we have many, many workers and prayer warriors and so on. We're all praying for you and we all love you. We want you to be a part of the family. We want you to come and meet us at home in heaven. And I love you, friends. I just would do anything. I would pray that prayer for you if I could. But you got to pray it. It's got to be your decision. And I love you, and I want to see you in heaven so bad. I want to see what you look like. I want to shake your hand. So get right with God, and I'll see you.
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4: So would you stand with me for the reading of God's word, John chapter 1, the Gospel of John chapter 1. Verse 29, the next day John saw Jesus coming towards him and said, this was last Sunday, behold the Lamb of God who takes away the sin of the world. This is he of whom I said, after me comes a man who is preferred before me, for he was before me. I did not know him, but that he should be revealed to Israel. Therefore, I came baptizing with water. Verse 32. And John bore witness saying, I saw the Spirit descending from heaven like a dove. Everybody say like a dove. And he remained upon him. I did not know him, but he who sent me to baptize with water said to me, upon whom you see the Spirit descending and remaining on him, this is he who baptizes with the Holy Spirit. And I have seen and testified that this is the Son of God. I want to speak to you for just a few minutes on the subject, when the dove remains. This is an incredible thing that takes place right here, because this is the identification of where John recognizes that the Lamb of God to take away the sin of the world has now come onto the scene. After all of these years of waiting with bated breath, with great anticipation, here is the Lamb that has now shown up on the scene. He's shown up. What's interesting

Most often we find this in church, that most people do not have a problem in any church realm, in any denominational function, of saying the Holy Spirit. See, the problem is the modern church has not outright rejected Holy Spirit. It has just tried to micromanage him to the point that where they have control of him. So we allow him to inspire our songs, but not confront our sin. We allow him to comfort people in crisis, but not interrupt lifestyles. We say things like, come Holy Spirit, but only if you stay within the confines and boundaries of our timed set list. See, we've replaced surrender with structure, and we've replaced obedience with order. And the Spirit is not absent because he is unwilling. Holy Spirit is absent because he's uninvited. Because we have chosen predictability over power. And we have chosen safety over surrender. And we have chosen control over consecration. Listen to me. The Church of America does not have a theology problem as much as it has a submission problem. See, you must understand that Holy Spirit does not coexist with pride. Holy Spirit will not partner with performance. Holy Spirit will move where he is honored and obeyed and allowed to be the Lord. Until the church releases control, the Spirit of the Lord will remain only at the door. See, it's not a theology problem as much as it is a submission problem. Why? Because we want the Holy Spirit to empower our plans instead of dismantling them. And we ask him to fill our churches, but refuse to let him cleanse the ones who show up. Yes. And I want you to hear me, that a church can survive without the Spirit, but a church cannot be the church without the Spirit. Right. And hear me today, unless Holy Spirit is welcomed as God, not a guest, his absence will be the loudest thing in the room. The loudest thing in the room is his absence. Holy Spirit. Now, I know that I'm preaching and teaching to a vast majority of people that have had all kinds of backgrounds. So let me mess with this person of the Holy Spirit. Let me just help you right here on the beginning. Holy Spirit is not a thing. Holy Spirit is not an it. He has a pronoun. And according to scripture, he is a he. He's not a they, he's not a them, he's not, he, according to scripture, he is a he. In other words, he is a person. He's not a vapor, he's not a mist, he's not something. All throughout scripture, you will see types and shadows to help us grab a picture of who he is. But Holy Spirit is the third person of the triune Godhead. So before I can really delve into the full function of who Holy Spirit is as the dove, let me just remind you of where Holy Spirit shows up for the first time in the Word of God. Genesis chapter 1, verse 1. In the beginning, Holy Spirit was right there. In the beginning, God created the heavens and the earth was void. Watch this. And darkness covered the deep. And the Spirit of the Lord was moving over the waters. Hold that point. Holy Spirit was present, but he was above it, and he was moving over what? The waters. See, this is the first place Holy Spirit shows up, and he shows up from the very beginning. Look at the text. What is he doing? He's moving. That word move in the Hebrew, it means to hover. It means to flutter. It means to brood like a bird over his protective eggs or chicklings. The Spirit was moving because there was no place for him to land. See, the reason Holy Spirit was moving, he was hovering, he was fluttering over the waters, is because there was no place yet in the earth for Holy Spirit to land. Hold that thought. See, he's not changed since the first time he showed up. Holy Spirit still wants to move. He wants to move. He wants to move in your families. He wants to move in your finances. He wants to move in your health. He wants to move over your prodigal children. He wants to move over addictions. He wants to move over fear. He wants to move over confusion. He wants to move over generational curses. He wants to move over hardened hearts. He wants to shift entire atmospheres. And when he shows up, he'll move things.
And I want you to know that you came to a place this morning that wants Holy Spirit to move.

0: move. From the very beginning, Holy Spirit was moving. He was fluttering. He was hovering. He was like a mother hen brooding over his chicklets. It's interesting that he was hovering. He was fluttering at the very beginning. We find him again in the book of Genesis chapter 8. That the flood has now come to the earth again. And the Bible says that Noah, Genesis 8, verse 8 and 9, that Noah sent out from himself a dove to see if the waters had receded from the face of the ground. But the dove, watch this, the dove found no resting place for the sole of her foot, and she returned into the ark to him, for the waters, look at this, were on the face of the whole earth. So he put out his hand and took her and drew her back into the ark to himself. Why the flood? Everybody wants to know, why did the Lord flood the earth? He did a reset, a factory reset back to Genesis. This is where we saw at the beginning, God created the heavens and the earth, and the Holy Spirit was moving over the face of the deep, over the waters. The flood came to get us back to a Genesis chapter 1 reset. God was starting all over. And here we see the dove going out again, trying to find a place, not just to fly around, not just to flutter, but not just to hover, but he wanted to find a place to land, because this meant that God was moving here again, but he wanted to find a place to be gotten. And he sent the dove, and he got the dove in front of the decision. Look at this. I love this. Noah took the dove and said, before I bring the people out, let me send the dove. Before I make a decision about my family coming out of this boat, let me send the dove. Before I make a decision about relocation, let me send the dove. Before I make a decision about everything that's in my boat being shifted into a new place, in a new structure with a new season, before I ever make that decision, what I'm going to do is I'm going to let the dove get in front of the decision. Hang with me. I got to let the dove get in front of my decision making. And there are too many of us that date and don't let the dove get in front of it. Listen, being spirit-led means I allow Holy Spirit to get in front of my decision-makings. So I let Holy Spirit get in front of choosing a spouse. I let Holy Spirit get in front of entering or ending a relationship. I let Holy Spirit get in front of accepting or leaving a job. I let Holy Spirit get in front of buying or selling a home. I let Holy Spirit get in front of making a major financial commitment. I let Holy Spirit get in front of pursuing medical treatment or a surgery. I want the dove to go in front of launching or closing a business. I want the dove to respond to conflict or offense. I want him to get in front of relocating my family. I want Holy Spirit to get in front of what decision this my kids are going to go to the school of. I need Holy Spirit to get out in front of it. And Holy Spirit went and could not find a place. The dove went and couldn't find a place. See, the dove was looking for a place that would make room for him. The dove released out of the hands of Noah and flew around as far as she possibly could, and could not find a place in the earth that would allow the room for him to land. See, he was wanting to land, but he couldn't find. See, he didn't just want to move. He wants to land. But the dove of Genesis chapter 8, verse 9, couldn't find a place to land. And it is interesting that we have a whole lot of church buildings all over our nation, but I wonder if Holy Spirit just has to hover and flap around and flutter and brood, because nobody wants to make room for Holy Spirit to land. And I just want you to know that the dove wants to land on pastors. The dove wants to land on worship leaders. The dove wants to land on musicians. The dove wants to land on praise team. The dove wants to land on prayer warriors. The dove wants to land on intercessors. The dove wants to land on parents. The dove wants to land on students. The dove wants to land on business leaders. The dove wants to land on young people. The dove wants to land on old people. The dove wants to land on married people. The dove wants to land on single people. The dove wants to land on kids. The dove wants to land on teenagers. The dove wants to land on adults. The dove wants to land on grandparents. The question is there room for the dove to land in our lives? Right. Isn't it interesting? that he went out, but he couldn't find anybody that would make room. Isn't it interesting? We got room for programs, and we got room in our schedule for an hour to an hour and a half. We got room for platforms. We got room for recognition and award nights. We got room for vacations. We got room for academic degrees. We got room for sports schedules. We got room for personal ambitions. We got room for constant entertainment. We got room for social media. We got room for news media. We got room for movies. We got room for brain rot. But isn't it interesting that we don't have a lot of room for the dove? I just say, Lord, tear everything out of the way to let the dove land in this place. I got a decision that I've made over this house that anything less than the landed dove will not do. Anything less than the landed dove. I don't want him just hovering. I don't want him just fluttering around. I want to know that Holy Spirit has a home right here and he can land. We're not making room. We're giving him the entire place. Isn't it interesting? We make room to accommodate our anger. We make room for anxiety. We make room for bitterness. We make room for offense. We make room for gossip. We make room for competitive spirits. We make room for perversions. We make room for emotional baggages and bandages. And we make room for addictions. And we make room for confusion. And in church, we make room for Jezebel spirits. But we don't make room for the dove to land. He said in Genesis 9, he said that the dove found no resting place. See, he could not rest, so he returned. In other words, the dove was grieved because she could not land. But I'm here to declare this morning, Holy Spirit, come rest here. And come remain on us. This is where we find the Gospel of John, chapter 1, verse 32. Finally, Holy Spirit has found a place to land. The Bible says that when he was baptized, that we found the Spirit of the Lord descending upon him. It's interesting. The dove landed finally. It landed. He landed. After all this time of moving and fluttering and hovering and brooding, there was finally a place for the dove to land, and it was on Jesus. The dove landed. He found a place where he was welcome to land, not just hover. And John bore witness to this moment that was happening, and he landed. He landed like a dove. You must understand that a dove by nature is skittish. Like you just can't act anyway when you're caring for the dove. See, every step I make, I have to make with the dove in mind. I can't just be all crazy and do crazy stuff and just sling stuff around. I can't just act crazy or just go anywhere because there are some places that get so loud and get so obnoxious that the dove by nature is skittish, so he'll fly away. But if I want the dove to land and remain, then every step I take, I have to take with the dove in mind. See, the only way Holy Spirit will land and remain on me is if I remain yielded to take every step with the dove in mind. I wonder how many of us are walking in things without the dove in mind. See, if every move should be based upon the value of his presence. And unfortunately, ladies and gentlemen, we get so lost in distractions that we'll make the dove skittish and he'll flap away. I've got to make sure that every step I take is based upon the value of the dove remaining on me. I'm trying to host his presence, not trying to get caught up in drama. Because the enemy wants me to be distracted. And if I'll get distracted, the dove will get skittish. And if he takes his presence from me, then I'm vulnerable to that attack. Because ultimately, ladies and gentlemen, I want the dove to land, not just hover. I want the dove to land. I want the dove to land in such a way that he feels comfortable with where we are. Here's the problem, ladies and gentlemen. We're looking for the dove to land, but the Bible tells us in Ephesians chapter 3, verse 30, that you and I should not grieve the Holy Spirit. This word grieve, it means to cause inward wounds. It means to make one brokenhearted. The reason why Holy Spirit is a person is because Holy Spirit has feelings. His admonishment to the church at Ephesus, Paul, it says, do not grieve. Holy Spirit, see, that's the problem. There are too many of us wounding him more than we're welcoming him. So what we do is we got a whole lot of people. That are just dove watchers. Wonder what Holy Spirit's going to do today. Oh, did you see the way he moved on, sister? Oh, look. Oh, man. He's never going to land on you. If all you came to do today is bird watch. I came to see what Holy Spirit wants to do in other people's lives. Maybe he wants to land on you. Maybe he wants to land on your situation. Instead of you coming in bird watching, maybe you ought to be dove hunting. Dove striving. Okay. But we grieve the Holy Spirit. Why? Because he's flying around. He's moving. Have you ever been in a church service? And you thought, man, that is one of the most powerful moments I've ever had. And in the same car on the way home, like, I didn't get nothing at all. One person in the car can be shouting. The other person can be sleeping in the same room. Why? Because one brought their binoculars. If I had the money, I would have made this the binoculars with a range finder. Because I just want to see how close I can get without getting. Okay. We want to watch what he's doing, but not be close enough to where he can do it in us. Not close enough to where he can land on us. And then he says in 1 Thessalonians chapter 5, I love the Apostle Paul because he fixes a lot of things. He tells you and I, do not quench. So the Holy Spirit can be grieved, and he also can be quenched. Listen, that word quench in the Greek, it means literally to extinguish. To stifle divine influence. See, that's the problem. Some of us didn't come this morning. To bird watch. We came to bird hunt. So we take shots at the pastor. We take shots at the praise team. Y'all not gonna preach with me. We take shots at the prayer team. We take shots at the sound. We take shots at the lighting. I don't know if it's gotta be all that. We take shots at people getting a breakthrough. In the second service, when I'm not being recorded, I'm aiming this. We didn't come here to get the dove on us. We came here to make sure we kill the dove in somebody else. We shoot the dove before he can change somebody. We shoot the dove before he can deliver it. Y'all not going to preach with me, are you? We shoot the dove before we can see a breakthrough happen in somebody. We're here as a spiritual Monday morning quarterback. And you know what? I just don't agree with the Holy Spirit over there on that keyboard. Paya! Some of us aren't here to bird watch, dove watch. We're here to dove hunt. And let's kill the move of God so we don't have to mess with it. Get this out of my hand before somebody calls somebody. But you must understand the power of the Spirit of the Lord, Ephesians chapter 1. Listen, in Him, talking about the Holy Spirit, you also trusted after you heard the word of truth, the gospel of your salvation, in whom also having believed, watch this, you were sealed with the Holy Spirit of promise. Verse 14, who is the guarantee of our inheritance. This is why you got to be where the dove is, because the dove is the guarantee of your inheritance. The dove is the way you are sealed. The dove is the way you are marked. You want to know how to never go back to addiction, go back to bondage, go back to depression, no, go back to anxiety. Get the dove to land on you, remain on you, and I promise you it will seal you. It will mark you in such a way that the inheritance of your promise is being released. The dove is the guarantee of your inheritance. Look at Romans chapter 8, verse 11. The Spirit of Him. The Spirit of Him who raised Jesus from the dead. Now, what's that word? Abides. Remains. Settles. Abiding within. The same Spirit that raised Christ Jesus from the dead is now wanting to land and remain on me. See, some of us are bird watchers, dove watchers. Some of us are dove hunters. But what we should be is a dove feeder. What do I need to put in my life on display that will attract the presence of the Lord in my life? Is it my worship? Oh man, here's my worship. Is it my prayer? Oh Lord, here's my prayer. Is it my repentance? Oh Lord, here, let me find you a reason to come down into my life and sit on the throne of my life so that I know that the presence of you, I'm feeding you. I'm feeding you. I'm attracting you with the thing that you're attracted to so that you will come in and you will remain in my life. This cannot be a place where we settle for watching. This must be a place where we shoot hunters, when what we should have done is entered in to be a bird, a dove feeder. What is it, Holy Spirit, that will draw you closer? Closer than before. Closer than I've ever been. What is it, Holy Spirit, that will get you to wrap me in your arms? See, the dove lands and is supposed to remain so that, watch this, we're marked by the dove. Not by the drama, the dove. Not by the dysfunction, the dove. Somebody help me find the worship team. That we have to be marked by the dove. That we have to be marked by worship of the dove. That we give Him the thing that He's looking for. There's this passage of scripture in Acts chapter 5. It tells the story of this apostle named Peter. Now, you have to understand, can I mess with this just for a minute? The apostle Peter had the dove show up into his life and remain on him based upon Acts chapter 2. And when the day of Pentecost had fully come, they had all gathered together in one accord. And suddenly there came a sound as a rushing mighty wind, and it filled the house where they were sitting. And cloven tongues of fire sat, landed on them, and they were all filled with the Spirit and began to speak in other tongues. See, I'm talking about the dove landing on Jesus, but when Holy Spirit comes first to the disciples, He comes as fire. Why? Why did He come as fire to the disciples, but a dove to Jesus? Because when a fire shows up, it burns things. But there was nothing in Jesus that needed to be burned. There was nothing in Jesus that needed to be consumed. So He landed in the form that He wanted to land because there was no impurities that needed to be purified by fire. So when Holy Ghost comes to the disciples, He lands with fire because there's still some stuff in them that He's got to get burned out of them. So we find Peter preaching the gospel, having the fullness of the dove landed on him. Look at this text. And so they brought the sick out into the streets and laid them on beds and couches, that at least the shadow of Peter passing by might fall on them. There was so much power on Peter because of the Holy Spirit that was resting on Peter, that they said, the sick people, if I can just get close, go ahead and start playing, Trey. If I can just get close to the shadow of the one who's got the power, maybe, just maybe, there's enough power on him that it will infiltrate his shadow. And if his shadow lands on me, there's enough power in that person who has the power that my situation turns around. I wonder how many of us want that kind of demonstration, that even if you don't get my hand, you get my shadow. That's enough for you to have your turnaround. See, Peter was marked. He was sealed by the Spirit on the day of Pentecost in Acts chapter 2. Peter's shadow carried power. Pastor, what's your point? Watch this. Your shadow will release what overshadows you. Do you understand that your shadow will release what is overshadowing you? That's why you got to be careful who puts their hands on you. That's why you got to be careful whose shadow you let come up on you. Because whatever is overshadowing them will begin to overshadow you. Isn't it interesting that you find a depressed person and all of a sudden you feel more depressed? You find a weak person and all of a sudden you find yourself more weak? You find a frustrated person, all of a sudden you're mad and you don't even have a dog in the fight. Why? Because you let the shadow of them, whatever was overshadowing them, become the shadow that penetrates into your life as well. But you find somebody that's full of the Holy Ghost. You find somebody who's got the dove, and the dove has landed and remained in their life. Man, whatever is overshadowing them will overshadow the thing that's trying to overshadow you. This is the power of the dove. When it has landed and remain.
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0: sung many years ago, a worship song of praise, saw, and essentially what it said was, take me past the outer courts. Take me into that holy place. I want to see your face. I want to be in that place, in your presence, in the Holy of Holies. It's a picture of the, you know, of the temple. But as we were just worshiping there, I saw us. It's like we're in the outer courts. You know, we're worshiping God. We're praising God. He's receiving the glory. But there's just something in my heart this morning. It's like I feel like the Lord's just drawing us past the outer courts, you know, past past religion, past, you know, just what we're used to, or just a drawing by the Spirit of God. And He longs for us to go past the outer courts, past all that, into the holy place, into that place of meeting with Him. It's almost like he's waiting right there. He's waiting right there. Let's just praise. Let's just worship. Let's just take a little bit more time, because I believe, hallelujah, the Lord is drawing us by His Spirit. Hallelujah. There's some place He's drawing us to. And not just this morning in worship, but I mean in our hearts, in our lives. There's something that the Spirit of God is doing in the earth today and in these days. Hallelujah. That He is drawing people beyond just the normal. He's drawing people into His presence, into that Holy of Holies. Hallelujah. Hallelujah. That's my heart. God is speaking that to my heart. He's drawing my heart. I believe He's drawing your heart. He's drawing people's hearts. Hallelujah. God, we don't want to just fill a time slot.
1: Buckets of water being drawn.

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1: Remember, there were three courts, inner, outer, and the Holy of Holies. There's three places for Christians to live, but only the committed ones get to the inside. There's another place in there. Out and outside, you know, you could probably do a lot of things that you wouldn't normally do. But the closer you get in, your behavior will change. So Simeon said he was going to reveal the hearts. And you understand, when you do it, this is what's so dangerous about preaching. And it is dangerous in where there's a lot of sinners. You have to use discretion. How many of you got to use discretion when you go to preach to people and talk to people? Because it'll do more damage sometimes than it does good. They got to want, be open. That's why you really need the Holy Ghost to help you. You can't ram God down nobody's throat, because if they don't want to change, they're going to want to harm you. And I'm an evangelist person. I sit around thinking all kind of ways. I got to admit, it's as hard as ever. I used to win a whole lot more souls. The hearts of the people have gotten extremely hard. They don't take any form of input. They fight you. The rebellion in our country is so strong that God has been dislodged from a lot of places in our country, and the devil has a bigger foothold here than I'd like him to have. They got in all the positions of power, and they're making decisions that are not biblical decisions at all. We're supposed to have people. You know, when I say people, the people in the churches are supposed to be involved in society, but they all can't be. But I know that there's people that are called to do things, and that to me is ministry just as much as anything else is, if that's where God wants to place you. If he wants you to run a restaurant so you can have a godly place, it's still your place.

0: You know, I don't have this. I'm not, I told you, I'm not in a ministry box. I'm a minister and I got a church and all that. But I certainly remember being influential in the city as a believer. And it was just a common, regular believer. I actually really loved that kind of work because it was stealth work. You could get in and pray for people. You could get in and talk to people. You could get in and witness to people. But you see, you had to have good character. They weren't going to listen to you. So if you try to be a good Christian, you'll have influence in the community. Because how many of you notice there's a lot of just hurting people out there, and they're out there. But you got to be sensitive enough to talk to them and know it. But there's a ton of folk need help. Like Pastor Reed is praying before church, I got kind of excited. I'm wanting us to have so much influence in the region. You notice I'm not talking city. I'm talking region. Regional dominion, where the devil has to back up and let people go. Now, I don't care if they go to other churches too, but I'm wanting regional authority to bring people into the kingdom of God. I'm wanting to pillage hell and bring them in. That's what I want in my heart. I've always wanted that. So anyway, so he's going to reveal the hearts of people. Matthew 21, 42 through 46. Jesus said unto them, did you never read the scriptures? The stone which the builders rejected, the same became the head of the corner. This is the Lord's doing, and it is marvelous in your eyes. Therefore I say unto you, the kingdom of God shall be taken, listen to this, he taken from you and given to a nation, bringing forth the fruits thereof. Isn't that something? If you don't do what something that God wants you to do, he'll take it from you and give it to somebody else. You got to understand, if he can find you faithful, he'll give you lots of stuff. Because he's tired of it being in some hands that ain't working. Do you realize that? Do you know that's where the things are that you didn't work for that he's going to give you? It's not because you're so great. You are his servant and he can trust you. His trust for you will transfer things from other people to your life, and you won't have to buy them. He will give them to you. It's all about trust. We want to trust God, but he wants to be able to trust us. Trust is everything to me. I feel like I can tell when our character's not right, but I trust people, and now I have trust in people. I treat them like I trust them until they prove me they don't. And then I have to make an adjustment. But I want to trust. How many of you really want to live a life where you can trust people? It ain't much of a life if you can't, is it? That's why I renew my mind. It's a fight. I try to believe the best about people all the time so I can treat them with trust and not be scared, you know, they're going to get me. I don't think that's much of a life, do you? It's much more enjoyable that you could trust people. And you know what? Sometimes you just got to say, if I lose it, I lose it. But I'm willing to put it out there to see. How many of you understand what I just said? If they take it, that's their business. But I'm still going to put it out there for them. If they abuse it, I can't fix that. I'm not in charge of that part. I'm in charge of what I do. So anyway. So whoever falls on the stone shall be broken. But whosoever it falls upon, it will grind him to powder. And when the chief priests and the Pharisees had heard these parables, they perceived that he was speaking about them. Well, that was the Holy Ghost talking to them, I'm sure. But they sought to lay hands on him and feared the multitude because they took him for a prophet. Wow. You realize more controversy. His life was controversy. It's impossible to, if your life don't have much controversy in it, I don't think you're making much difference. Because taking a stance, there's always going to be a bunch of people that don't. There's all levels of people, Christianity, wisdom, knowledge, that are going to understand and not understand. They're going to have their perspective of understanding. You have to be strong enough to do what God told you to do with all the misunderstandings going on at the same time. Okay. I was hoping somebody would go, yeah. Yeah, I can't wait to feel that. I'm joking. But you get the point. You will be misunderstood by your own family, associates, whatever. Now, Turn to Isaiah 28. 28:16-20. Therefore, thus says the Lord God, behold, I lay in Zion for a foundation, a stone, tried stone, a precious stone, a cornerstone, a sure foundation that this is Jesus, he's prophesying, that believes will not make haste. Judgment also will I lay to the line. God is measuring line, plumb bob out. And righteousness to the plummet. And the hell shall sweep away the refuge of lies, and the waters overflow hiding place. Now, believe it or not, this talks about making a covenant with hell. And see, I believe there are people that set to do evil and they make a covenant with hell. Okay? Your covenant with death shall be disannulled. In other words, it'll have no power. And your agreement with hell shall not stand when the overflowing scourge passes. He's talking about judgment passes through. You shall be trodden down by it. In other words, your covenant is not your covenant with the devil and whatever your evil is thinking. It will not deliver you from nothing when God makes his move. Never. That's it. From the time it goes forth, it shall take you morning by morning. It'll pass over day by day and night by night. Shall vexation only to understand the report. Now listen to this. In other words, what you're laying in is too small. The bed is shorter than a man can stretch himself, and the covering is narrower than it can to wrap himself in. You're covered by something that can't cover you. When you get into hell stuff, it can't cover you. You get into God's stuff, his alignment, you're covered. But if you make a covenant with the devil can't cover you like he says. He's a liar. He tells you those promises to get you to go do that, but he has no plans of protection for you. He'll abandon you in a New York minute. You'll go to jail. You'll go to hell. You'll go anywhere. He don't care at all what happens to you. You talk about short-sighted. If he can get you to hurt somebody right now, and get something done he wants, he's going to do it. And he don't care how it comes out. He wants to, because that's what he wants to do. He wants to damage people. He wants you to sleep with somebody you ain't supposed to sleep with. He wants you to do drugs with somebody you're not supposed to do drugs with. He wants you to run around with a woman that's not your wife. He wants to defile you so bad because he's short-sighted. He just wants to ruin things. The devil comes but to steal, to kill, and to destroy. That is his game. You should never touch it. Never touch it. He can't protect you. He's a liar. Now, this sounds real black and white, but that's how you got to look at hell and heaven. He lies. Everything's a lie. He has just enough truth in there just to get your ear, but he's lying all the time. When's the devil lying? When he's talking. That's how you got to look at it. If God says to do something and you don't do it and you listen to the devil and don't do it, you just open the door and he's a weasel. He'll just come in and meddle around in your house. How many of you want the devil out? Well, I didn't get everybody's hand. Everybody should have went like this. I hate demonic power. I said this years ago. When the devil burned my house down, I was jumpy. And you know what I was jumpy about? It wasn't my house. Because I know the covenant of God. And I was worried, how did the devil get into my life? That was all I wanted to know. I didn't care about my house. Because if he could take my house, he could take my kids, my wife, and everything. Where was the opening? That's what I wanted to know. Because I want that door shut. Because hell's never satisfied. And I got it shut. I went to church that morning. I've said this before. Dr. Becker looked at me and said, Joe, the devil will never get in like that again. Right there in the middle of church. He'll never get in like that again. I had to learn something that was important, and I learned it. Now you know why I am so anal about principles. It's not trying to make people obey. It's trying to keep them alive. That's all it is. I'm not hounding that every week to tell you, you know, oh, you got to. No, I don't want no access. I don't want no demons in your house making you sick. I don't want no demons stealing all your money so you're broke. There's principles in Scripture that deal with all of those topics. And they're the ones that work, because God is not like the bed too short. God can cover you. Just to tell you how real this is, I had this one guy in my life. I was trying to help him really bad. I mean, I just could not get it. He was stubborn, independent. And God gave me a dream about him. And he was going to die. And God showed me he was going to give him a couple more years. He was in a convertible with the roof down. He was showing me, even though he's uncovered, I'm going to let him live longer to try to help him. And he died shortly thereafter. Because God, I said, God, what am I doing wrong that I can't reach this? You know, I do that. I always think it's me first. You know, when something don't work, I ask myself first. I don't ask nobody else. I ask me, what did I do wrong? Because if I'm with God, that's the thing supposed to happen, right? He was letting me know the guy was not going to be covered and he didn't want covered. Died alone, no funeral, no nothing. No, nobody went to see him. His life just ended, and it was like he never existed. I even told him, I said, who's going to bury you? You probably think I'm crazy. I just ask. You can tell my wife, I just ask. I don't mean nothing by it. I actually cared about him. I said, what are you going to do? He said, I don't care. That was that. No funeral, nobody to mourn him, nobody to pray over him, nobody to say any good words over his life. It was over. What he believed in wasn't big enough to cover him. Wasn't big enough to cover him. I encourage you to stick with God. Stick with God. All right. Thank you, Jesus. I want to make sure I didn't leave nothing out of my notes. I wrote this down over and over and over again. Did one of those. Sometimes I write it so many times I forget what notes. I keep fixing it and adjusting it. I don't want to miss any of the points. Malachi 3. If it's not in my notes, I'm going to go there anyway. Let's go to Malachi 3, if you would, please. I'm sorry, I can't find it in my notes, but I had it in the last set. Hey, that's the way it works, buddy. What do you do? I just keep going. I tell my wife all the time, I just keep going, honey. Don't worry about it. You know, if you can get over yourself, you'd be surprised how much you could get done. I'm serious. You don't care about what you think about yourself too much, like your reputation. You just keep plowing. And I've just kept plowing. And you know, it works for me. I don't get hung up on what I do wrong. I don't like what I did wrong, but I write it all down. I keep it in my head, and I think, I ain't going to let that happen no more. And I look for the way not to. But guess what I'm doing? I'm doing the next thing that I'm supposed to be doing, and I'm not being stuck on what I did wrong. Can't do that. Can't do that. You'd never go nowhere. Malachi 3:2. But who may it abide in the day of his coming, and who shall stand when he appears, for he is like a refiner's fire and a fuller's soap. Uh-oh. You get near God, you get near a refiner's fire and a fuller's soap. Burn and clean. And he shall sit as a refiner and purifier of silver, and shall purify the sons of Levi, purify them as gold and silver, that they may offer unto the Lord an offering of righteousness. He's wanting righteousness. He's wanting your life to be an offering of righteousness, not perfect righteousness. Then shall the offering of Judah, Jerusalem, be pleasant to the Lord as in the days of old, as in the former years. Remember, God don't even want your offering if you didn't forgive your brother. He says, go reconcile to your brother and then bring your offering unto me. A good preacher will always tell you that, because they don't just want money. They want you to be right with God. If you're right with God, you'll bring money. That's the way it works. I did it by nature. I didn't even know any better. I really got born again. I wanted to start giving money to the church. Didn't know about tithing. But I had a change in my heart, and that's what I wanted to do. I knew something changed. It's an automatic when you do certain things that you're going to want to do those good things. Your nature's changing. I'm big on the nature change. Be renewed in the spirit of your mind. Your mind has a spirit. It can go negative all the time or positive all the time. You actually got to renew that thing so it thinks right. If you don't, you know, you ever been around, you know what I don't do? I don't tell anybody they ain't got faith in my dreams. They just vomit all over them. I want faith. Andrew knows that. I tell people who got faith. You don't need nobody trampling all over your visions that you want to do for your life. You protect it. Keep your heart with all diligence for out of the issues of life. You can't tell your relatives. Sometimes you can't tell nobody because it's in seed form and you're gardening, don't you? You know, like this. But it'll come to pass if you nurture it and protect it and feed it and pray for it. I love it. I'm a visionary. I like it. I don't ever want to lose it. In my brain, we're going to win the world. At least our piece of it. I know we can't have it all, but we're trying. Okay? And remember, the more diligent you are, the more God gives you to do and gives you more influence. Isn't that great? He rewards you with more responsibility. See, to God, responsibility is a reward. Now, if you don't like working, that's terrible. If you don't like working, that'd be horrible. Jimmy knows that. God told him. He told you here. God told him. He said, you rest in heaven. You work down here. I'll paraphrase. You can tune it up after I'm done. But I remember what he said. God spoke to him, and he adjusted his perception, and he expected Jimmy to produce, and Jimmy has produced. But see, he heard it for himself. I can preach all I want to you, but it should create a hunger to hear the truth and God give you a rhema. You got a rhema, Pastor James. When he talks, it's different, isn't it? It's very clear. That's why he says, my sheep know my... If you're not hearing the voice of God, you should question if you're a sheep or not. Because he says, my sheep know my voice, and the voice of a stranger they will not follow. And if you don't think God talks, I can give you tons of people who have been saved from calamities because they got a hunch in their spirit and didn't go somewhere they weren't supposed to and got their life saved. It does work. It does work. God speaks to your spirit, but if you're spiritually dead, how can he talk? He talks through your recreated spirit too. Unless a man be born again, he cannot enter or see the kingdom of heaven. When you're truly born again, you see things other people don't. And they'll always think you're crazy. They'll make fun of your faith. The whole time they don't know what they're doing. You know, I've done this a long time and I've tried to win a lot of souls. You can get treated pretty bad by people who don't really believe God. They try to kill your faith. They try to kill it. But they can't. They can't do it. It's inside of you. No matter what goes on in this world, if you don't want them to take it, they can't take it. It'll even if it comes to, we believe our God will deliver, but even if he don't, guess what? We ain't switching sides. You know, they might get it done in the short run, but there's a long run. I saw the dead, both small and great, stand before God. And the books were opened. And the dead were judged out of the things that were written in those books according to their works. You're going to get judged someday, like it or not. And I don't know what you're looking for. I'm looking for the blood of Jesus that covered me. And his sacrifice was the punishment I was supposed to get, and he took it. And I can hear, well done, thy good and faithful servant. Enter into the joy of the Lord. That's what I'm looking for. I don't want to burn. It's got to be bigger than that, though. You got to love God. But how many? I don't want to burn. I figured out there really is a hell. I can feel it. You can feel hell. if you have come feel God. And I say this to you all the time. All them people that people make fun of that went to hell and God brought them back and they got saved. Y'all listen to them. It's phenomenal what they get saved from. If you would, stand to your feet. Father, we are so grateful. God, you're an evangelist and a teacher today. You're meant to make sure everybody goes to heaven. You're not wanting to lose anybody. You're not wanting to lose one person. The polarization is coming, people. You'll be in or out. The ark door will close, and you'll either be in the ark or out of the ark. I don't know when it's going to happen, but it's going to happen. Tell you the truth, I don't care. You know, I just want to keep winning souls till it happens. Everyone you pick out of the firebrand, it says in Jude, you're picking them out of the firebrand of hell and bringing them into the kingdom. Every single one of them. I know you know this. How can you call people your friends and not tell them about heaven and hell? Eventually, somehow. The people around you. You tell them you're their friend, but, you know, a real friend wouldn't let their buddy go to hell, would they? At least they'd try to keep him from going. Even if they get mad at you. People get mad all the time. You'll be misunderstood. Jesus was misunderstood the whole way. But he did what the Father told him. That's what God is looking for right now. People who can be totally misunderstood, but living biblically, navigating all through all the misunderstandings. Because see, God can deliver you from that. When I say from that, from the circumstances and the consequences, see, when you put pressure on the Word, He's got to keep His Word to you. If you put pressure on His Word, and you say, it is written, like Jesus did in Matthew 4. He said, it's written. Uh-oh. Now the devil knows that one. The devil, when you say it's written, he knows. He has to respond. Father, I'm going to pray with you guys. I'm going to let you pray the sinner's prayer. Everybody can do what they want to do, but I think we should all just do it. And I'm going to ask God to help examine you. I do it all the time. Please don't think it's bad to examine yourself. Please don't think that I'm thinking you're bad. I examine myself all the time. Every day, I want to make sure that I'm flying right. And if I don't fly right that day and I got that guilt, heart condemnation, I go to God and talk to Him about it. Because I got to live the next day, you know. Father, I come in the name of Jesus. I release you, license you, legally agree that you can go through my life right now. Examine my motives. Examine my intentions. Examine my heart. Show me what I don't know. I trust you, God, to get me off this planet alive. Jesus, thank you for taking the punishment that was intended for me.
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So here is the good news, my friends. The good news. There is, therefore, now no condemnation, no punishment, no curse for all those who are in Christ Jesus. All your fears have been taken away. Instead, hope has been given. Because God, out of His great love, redeemed us on the cross. So now, my friends, no power of hell and no scheme of man

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